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2: God's good. And like Joe said, when you got people that you can count on, whether you see them every day or not, that's the most valuable thing in life. The older you get, yeah, you'll see that that's the real thing. When you have people that you know that you can call or they can call you, I mean, that's and godly people, people that are good influences, people that will tell you when you're being stupid. It's a valuable thing. I got to tell you a funny little story that happened to me. My 11-year-old. She's getting a horse. She's been saving for a horse, wants a horse. She's a prayer warrior. She came out and apologized to me the other day because she said, I've been praying for 10 horses and 10 acres. And she said, I'm going to get it. So I'm just telling you ahead of time, you know, that I apologize because it's going to be a lot of work, you know. So they were on me and they said, well, you're gonna have to ride a horse with her because, you know, she got somebody to ride with. You need two horses. And I said, I don't want a horse. She wants a horse. I said, this thought came to me. I said, I think I'll get a donkey. I said to my wife, I said, do you think I could ride a donkey? I had this thought. No, it was God. Jesus rode a donkey. I said, well, Jesus rode a donkey. And they looked at me, both of them, and said, well, Jesus wasn't obese. So I said, okay. So I Googled it. How big was Jesus, right? So if you want to know, I'm just going to tell you right now, most theologians believe he was 5'11", 145 pounds. And you know what I'm thinking? You know, Luke the physician, I'm thinking he came up with the chart. You know, Luke's probably like, yeah, 5'11". He probably looked at Jesus, you know, you might want to cut a few pounds. I don't know, you know. But so Jesus was not obese. So, and I'm not getting a donkey because I'm not into killing animals, you know, unless you're going to eat them. I'm not into killing animals. I'm not going to kill a donkey, so I'll probably get a horse. That's my story, all right? That's my story, and I'm sticking with it. And so I guess I'll have two horses. My wife and I have been pastoring in Friendsville, Maryland for 27 years. And amen. I never wanted to stay there. I grew up there. I was a heathen. You know, I was a professional heathen, pretty good at it. Was a bouncer in a bar, moved away, came back, and got radically saved. And the Lord made me stay there. And after about 4 years, I figured it was okay and worked through all that stuff Joe talked about. And so we've been there. It's a town of 500 people. And I'm going to talk about evangelism. You don't have to be... I'm proof you can be a regular guy and empty hell and fill heaven. And you can it doesn't take big ideas, it just takes God ideas. And I'm not a per se street evangelist. I've done street evangelism. I've had fruit at that, but it's not my thing as much as winning souls and wanting to take people to heaven with me and finding ways to do that. And I'm going to talk a little bit about a paradigm shift today that I believe that it's so old that it's new. Like Joe said, finding a way in. I don't believe the gospel needs to change. It can't change. We got to preach the gospel, and the gospel has to stay the same. But our methods change, and we can't be stuck in yesterday's method trying to reach people today. And another thing I believe, we don't have to candy coat anything. I don't think millennials want us to candy coat anything. I think God has a strategy, and I'm seeing it right before my eyes. You know, we've moved more into a business and entrepreneurial mindset right now for evangelism for sure. But there's two types of entrepreneurial evangelism, and I believe that's starting a business to evangelize. And the other thing is working your business for profit. So you got to decide when you're going in. Is this business going to be for profit and I'm going to win souls, or is this going to be a ministry and I'm not going to do it for profit, I'm just going to use it as an avenue to reach people? Both are God. Okay? And I believe being the best at your workplace is a way to win people to Christ. Amen? So let's pray. I'm going to believe a spark gets... I felt like the Lord told me I was going to be a spark here today. So let's just pray for a spark. Father, ignite us, Lord. I just pray your fire, your spark, your word of confirmation would come to people. God, that there'd be witty inventions and new ideas come out of this conference, that people would not just be fired up, but have the follow through, that they would be able to take what I'm given and just take it a step further. Lord, let fire fall on dry wood today. Lord, let people's hearts be stirred. God, let us all go out of here wanting to do the work of an evangelist in Jesus' name. Amen. Evangelists are gatherers. I want to start in 2 Timothy where Apostle Joe was. I want to be in 2 Timothy 4, though, and 2 Timothy 4 and 5. And I know I'll run out of time. Man, his time went so fast, I could have listened to him another hour. I mean, I love to hear him preach, you know. All the preachers that are here this weekend, I love to hear preach. I was listening to Dr. John last night, and he sure was beating up Dr. Rebecca last Sunday with his message. I just want to tell you my consolation to you there. He was really, really using you for a springboard, but you're his wife, so I guess you got to deal with that. 2 Corinthians 4 and 5, he said, but be watchful in all things. And this is Paul. This is the Apostle Paul at the end of his life, okay? Everything I'm giving you today is Apostle Paul at the end of his life, because I want you to see that his heart still burned for evangelism. This great apostle, his heart burned for evangelism up till the end. Up to the end. It's what burned in him was evangelism. And so he said, he was telling Timothy, be watchful in all things, endure afflictions, you know, endure hardship, endure afflictions, do the work of an evangelist, and fulfill your ministry. There's a comma there because there's a demarcation in this scripture. He didn't tell him to go and walk in the office of an evangelist. He told him to do the work of an evangelist, and then, comma, then fulfill your ministry, because your ministry can get off if it's not about souls. Your ministry, whether you're apostle, prophet, pastor, teacher, evangelist, you can never just shrug it off that that's not my thing, but that there has to be something that always burns until the day we die. There has to be something that burns in us about evangelism. It should excite us. We shouldn't say that's not my thing. It is your thing. We need to do the work, and it is work. It is the work of an evangelist. His primary giftedness was not an evangelist. Okay, but Paul was expressing concern to his young son. When I'm gone, this is the, see, he said, I'm getting ready to be poured out after this. And he said, I've run my course. I've finished the race. You know, I'm in faith. I thank God. I love this whole scripture. I could preach the whole thing, but I like it because Paul don't say, hey, Timothy, I got a 9-3 record. You know, he said, no, I finished, man. I finished the race. I ran. Doesn't matter. I got a couple losses in there. I finished, you know. I'm done, and I'm in faith, and I want you to remember something. I want you to do the work of an evangelist, and I want you to fulfill your ministry. But he puts that in there because he wants him to understand clearly all that you do as an apostle, all that you do as a pastor, all that you do as a church planter. You've got to remember one thing. To fulfill your ministry, you're going to do the work of an evangelist, because it's not just going to be about a little me party in church, okay, and a little us party. So he's saying do the work, period. You know, ministers, I think churches, all churches need reminded to do the work of an evangelist, because if not, we become Pharisees and we become sad, you see. We become Pharisees and sad, you see, if we don't remember we're supposed to do the work of an evangelist. It's sad to me. You can soon smell a church. Joe says you can hear faith. You can smell it too. And you can smell in a church when it's stale and when it's lost its heart for the people that Jesus died for and you see all the potential dying and going to hell, or going into the clubs and going into the bars and going in that, you see all the potential walking in these places but not coming into our churches. We have to do the work of an evangelist. I really believe that, I believe this with my heart. I'm telling you the truth, and I know I'm up here preaching and I shouldn't have to say that, but I'm just going to because you might think I'm lying. I'm telling you the truth that the mindset we have right now in America, the millennials, I believe God wants to use them to get the church back to doing the work of an evangelist, because it's work. We need to figure out how we are going to reach them. I refuse to stand in my pulpit while people outside go to hell and I think I'm doing everything I'm supposed to do. No, I've oiled some people so many times in 27 years, they don't need WD-40, they got me. They don't need anybody else. They've got me to lay hands on them and me to pray for them, but we need to do the work of an evangelist. Amen? Part of being a Christ follower is doing the work of an evangelist. We need apostles and prophets in our life. We need spiritual mentors and mothers and fathers. I'm going to tell you, they say there's no shortcuts to success. Well, there is a shortcut. It's being mentored. It's submitting yourself. It's submitting to authority as a shortcut to success, because you can stand on my shoulders if you'll just listen to me 5 minutes. If you'll just place yourself in the position that you can hear from this vessel or that vessel or your the vessel of the leader in your life, you can just position yourself to hear and obey and do something. It's a shortcut to success. Nobody's up here preaching just so they can control you or make you do something. We're preaching because we want you to go further than what we have went. Amen. I need a drink. I don't care. Did you drink this? Hey, we're friends. I'd drink it anyhow because I know his lips ain't been anywhere they shouldn't be. Right? I know him. I know him well enough to know that. That's it. I'm not as scared to drink after him. Amen. So listen, to do the work of an evangelist, we have to figure out ways to make new relationships. We got to figure out ways. Let's go to 2 Corinthians. 2 Corinthians chapter 4 and verse 3. He said, I'll give you a minute. You there? The next one you're going to have a harder time finding. It's Philemon, okay? Okay, he said, but even if our gospel, it's our gospel. He didn't say this. In this instance, he doesn't say if the gospel of Jesus Christ. He makes it personal here. He says, even if our gospel, you know the one I'm talking about, right? Y'all know the gospel I'm talking about. Our gospel. The gospel of Jesus. He said, if our gospel is veiled or hidden, and we make it veiled when we don't make it practical, and when we don't do the work of an evangelist and we don't get in there, we veil it. We make it so you've got to be some Christian for 10 years to figure out what we're even talking about. And so he's not saying that. He said, if our gospel is veiled, it is veiled to those who are perishing. Man, that should make us pause a minute. Doesn't that stick your heart a little bit? If we're not stirred to do the work of an evangelist, doesn't that should hurt our heart a little bit? We should feel a little convicted about that if we don't want to do the work of an evangelist, because he says, if our gospel, this thing that's taken, it's taking me to heaven. Y'all going to heaven? Amen. Smile. Okay? This is yes. Okay, that's no. You going to heaven? Yes. Yeah. If you're going to heaven, you're getting to heaven because you've heard the gospel, a clear gospel presentation. It's hard to find a clear gospel presentation in a lot of places anymore. It is. But we need to understand that it's our gospel. It's a personal gospel, and it cannot be veiled to the people around me because they are perishing. They are going to hell. I know, I was teaching on offenses the other week. It's funny because Apostle Joe was saying that I was teaching on offenses. I said, man, I used to pray this prayer. You know, it says, bless your enemies. I said, Lord, bless them with death so they can meet you. You know? Seriously. Now, it's not right. It's not right. I didn't say it was right. I just said it, okay? But listen, we got to understand that there's ways that we've got to take responsibility for this gospel. We're all responsible. Say, we're all responsible. And he says, whose mind the God of this age has blinded. Dude, people's minds are messed up. What's common sense to me, it makes me an alien. You know, because the God of this world has blinded people, and they've blinded them to the message. People have a wrong idea of the church. The Pharisees and the Sadducees in the church think the church isn't for the lost, and the lost think the church isn't for them. There's a huge gap there that God wants to use us to do something about. Whew. Amen. He said that, lest the light of the gospel, the glory of Christ, who is the image of God, should shine on them. For we do not preach ourselves, but Christ Jesus the Lord, and ourselves, your bondservants for Jesus' sake. It's what Joe was saying. We're the humble servants of the message. We're not preaching ourselves. We're not here at a leadership conference just to try to, for us to get better. We need to get better. Honestly, we need to scrub ourselves. Like I agree with what he said, that we need to get to the place where people can, we're palatable. Yes. They can receive the message from us. But the thing is that we got more ways to say messages anymore than there's ever been. We've got electronics, we've got social media, we've got all kinds of ways to send out messages. But what is the church saying? What are we saying? We have to think about that. It's our gospel. It's good news. We have the responsibility to share it. To me, this is our, you know how they say it's your skin in the game? This is our skin in God's game, is evangelism. It really is. Good to see Drew and Tammy over there too, by the way. Anyhow, Jesus called 12 people we call disciples, but they were sinners first. Jesus ate with sinners, okay? He formed relationships with sinners. I heard a man, we were having the School of the Shepherds, and Keith Johnson was sharing, who's sitting at your table? It's important to have people at your table that cause you to go higher. But I'm going to tell you something. After I got delivered, see, Jesus talked me down when I was crazy. But after I got delivered, I knew there was only somebody else that was to be sitting at my table, and that was a sinner. I make sure sinners are sitting at my table. Because when there's sinners sitting at your table, it keeps you in touch. You know? I went back to work the year before last in sales for a year to help pay for some things that I needed. And I'm glad I did it. Even though it was 100 hours a week for a year, I'm glad that I did that work, because what it did was it put me back in touch with the world. It did. First people I had there was two guys that were getting married. They were both grew up in Christian homes. One was a pastor's son. You know, I had to find ways to minister to them. You know? And it made me be real. And you know what else it did? When I got up on, every time I get up on Sunday morning, I appreciate the people that'll come to church and hear me preach. That's when you work 100 hours a week and you go and preach then, you really appreciate the people knowing that they've been out there 40, 50, 60 hours a week and they're going to come in on Sunday morning and hear me preach. I appreciate that. And thank God more for the people who volunteer in the church and give their time to do conferences like this and stuff and rearrange their work schedule and take vacation time so they can be here to hear me preach. I want to preach something that's going to be worth your while. When you go home, I want God to have done something in you and me just to get me through the next work week too. Amen. Amen. So listen, let's go to Philemon. I'll give you a minute to find it. Or Philemon, or I don't know how you say it, but I got a friend named Ken Pounders. He says, if you say any word in the Bible with confidence, people think you know what you're talking about, right? So let's look at Philemon, okay? Let's look at it. It's right before Hebrews, in case your Bible left it out. It'll be up there. You're all waiting for the screen, aren't you? How many's waiting for the screen? Some searching, okay? I'm just going to give you a little history on this. This book of the Bible is out of all Paul's letters, it's the one that's written to an individual. And he's old. I'm starting to relate to that. He's older, and you see how his ministry shifts. This great apostle, arguably he's the greatest apostle that ever lived. I mean, I know how y'all football, you pick this quarterback and that quarterback, but Paul, I would think, arguably is the greatest apostle that ever lived. And here he is. This is an old apostle who's in prison. And this letter is not like the other letters, the other epistles, because it's written to an individual, okay? And you know, there's a lot here that I'm not going to touch on, but because I'm just talking about evangelism. But he shows this side of himself that's a grandfather. I mean, he's a grandfather. He's in prison, and he's this wonderful grandfather. I'll never forget. Maybe y'all don't remember when, I'm sure Dr. Beck and Pastor Rena do, but when Jim Baker went to jail, you know, and all that scandal happened in his ministry, I'll never forget one thing that Jim Baker said. He came, as soon as he got out of jail, my one friend in North Carolina, his pastor, had him come speak as soon as he got out of jail. And Jim Baker was sharing, and it just touched my heart. He said, people, when he was in prison, Christians would write to him and say, we pray that you're brutally murdered in prison and that you have a horrible death, signed your brother in Christ. I mean, stuff like that, really weird. And he said nobody had visited him, and he said he was about to lose his mind, really. He said the only way that he kept his mind in prison was that he had a picture of his grandson, and he would focus it under his eye in prison and look at his grandson and try to keep his sanity. And besides reading the scriptures and praying, he just had lost it. I mean, he just had been so beat up. And he said, one day they said, you got a visitor. He said he had no visitors. And he said he had no visitors. And he said, there's this man standing there like this with his arms wide open to Jim Baker. And it was Billy Graham. And he said, Billy Graham came and he

than Skippy. I mean, he is smooth. Because you know how a grandfather can do, pour on the love. Let's sandwich it in love. What I'm about to hammer you with, I'm going to give you a little love first. And he said, thank God for y'all. You're just awesome. You're in my prayers. I just want you to know I'm praying for you, and I do love you, right? And I hear of your love. You're so loving. I know you're going to receive this well because you're very loving people, especially you, Philemon, or whatever your name is. He said, especially you. And he said, listen, and you got love towards the Lord Jesus and towards all the saints. You do it all so nice here. You got little tablecloths and water and stuff and little books. We don't have to bring our notebook, and the words are up there on the screen and everything. This cool thing behind, it's so nice. You're so loving. I'm sure everybody feels welcome that walks in here. That's what he's saying. And he's saying, man, you just love Jesus and you love the saints. Can I say that one more time? You just love Jesus and you love the saints. He says that the sharing of your faith. Have you forgot the sharing of your faith? That the sharing of your faith may become effective by the acknowledgement of every good thing which is in you. I know it's in you. I'm the Apostle Paul. Remember? I know it's in you in Christ Jesus. And so he's talking to him there, and he says, the purpose is that you can become effective. You come here for this leadership conference to become effective. You know why that the Lord made a Sabbath every 7 days? It's not, people say, just rest. It wasn't just rest. If you study out why we come to, why do we have church? Why do we get together? Every 7 days, God knew it was necessary that we come together again and set our gaze back on heaven. That we would get our priorities straight, that we would set our gaze on heaven, but that we would understand what our work is as Christians, that we would break bread together, that we would hear the word, that we'd have communion with God and each other. That's why we come together. But Paul said all this so we can become effective at sharing our faith, our gospel. That's what it's supposed to be. Sharing, listen, I believe this, sharing is the way to reach people in this generation. Sharing. How many of you know that doesn't sound like as intimidating a word as witnessing? Sharing sounds, doesn't it sound good? Sharing. Let's all share. Can we share? Just share. I feel like a purple dinosaur is going to come out somewhere. Can we all share? Can we just share? Can we just share our faith? Can we just do that? Can we just tell your neighbor, can we just share? Can we just share? It sounds good. I heard a man say this, your workstation is your worship place. Your workstation is your worship place. You see, we came through the crazy evangelism where people would sit at the water cooler and tell people they were going to hell and not do their job. That's crazy. That's flaky. That's weird, you know. But when we understand our workstation, our place, there's no line of demarcation between what's spiritual and what's not spiritual, but it's all spiritual, and our workplace becomes our worship station, then people can begin to understand we are not crazy. Okay? You might still think I'm crazy, but that's okay. Like I said, Jesus talks me down when I get crazy. You know, he does. He's got a way of doing that. Millennials want to belong. Here's what I've found. They want to belong, and they want to share their story. And then they'll hear yours. Okay? Then they want to belong to a community. They want to belong to something that has a worthy cause. And they want to see results. Okay? I believe God wants to use this generation to get the church back to evangelism. You see this little sign over here? I'm tired of bad news. It's okay if everybody can see it. I can hold it up here. It's cute. My wife, my family hates my handwriting, but I had a shirt made with this on it too. And on the back it says, the gospel's good news.
But I was

0: praying. This was just a last year idea, but I was praying, and I was so burdened for our nation. I was so burdened for the church and just the big separation there. And I said, God, I can't do everything. And man, as simply as I said that, I said, I can do one thing. And you know what I did? I was thinking about my year of 100 hours a week, and I said, I am going to make this sign. I had a guy in our church make me a t-shirt, and I put it on Facebook, and I put this. I want to come bless your business with homemade donuts and coffee and water at break time, and I want to tell you that I'm tired of bad news, and if you'll just let me share a few minutes with your business, I'll buy everything for their break. We'll sit and we'll talk. Just give me 5 minutes, and I want to share you why, as a pastor for 26 years, I'm tired of bad news, and I want to tell you that there's good news. And so I didn't have to do anything. I put that on Facebook, and a business contacted me. I went to their break time at 9 o'clock. Guess what? I had their attention for 20 or 30 minutes. One guy sent me back a message. The gospel is good news. Okay? Next case, a guy in our church, he said, I want you to come to my plant. We have a safety meeting at 9:30 every morning. It was like five dozen donuts, you know, and a bunch of coffee and a bunch of water. And I got up there, and they were all giving me the look, you know, safety glasses, hard hats, you know the kind of group. It didn't bother me. I got a hard head. I don't need a hard hat. So I shared with them the rest of the donuts we took to the break room. They came back. I was in talking with him in his office. Two guys come knock on the door. They're crying. They said, we realize you don't have any stake in this company. You have no stock. You're not an administrator here. There was no reason for you to come here, but God sent you. And we want to let you know that it made a difference in our lives today. Okay? I go to CarQuest. They contact me. It's an auto parts place. I go to CarQuest. Ask them for 5 minutes. I start talking to them. There's one guy there that's backslidden. I can tell. The Spirit of the Lord reveals it to me. He's backslidden. He's away from God. I spent 2 hours. Nobody came in that store. Now, it wasn't good for the guy's business, but I think it was a God thing because it was good for his employees. I shared for 2 hours in CarQuest. And in that 2 hours, that guy, he sent me back, the gospel is good news. That changed my life today. Okay? So you can see just a simple idea. If you're tired of bad news, then spread some good news. You know, because everybody wants to hear it. Again, the gospel doesn't change, but methods change.
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So here is the good news, my friends. The good news. There is, therefore, now no condemnation, no punishment, no curse for all those who are in Christ Jesus. All your fears have been taken away. Instead, hope has been given. Because God, out of His great love, redeemed us on the cross. So now, my friends, no power of hell and no scheme of man

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So here is the good news, my friends. The good news. There is, therefore, now no condemnation, no punishment, no curse for all those who are in Christ Jesus. All your fears have been taken away. Instead, hope has been given. Because God, out of His great love, redeemed us on the cross. So now, my friends, no power of hell and no scheme of man

0: My dad believed in the life-changing power of God's Word. Through this ministry, his messages still remind us of God's faithfulness and the strength found in Scripture. 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
1: I'm Pastor Salem, and I welcome you to the Christian Worship Hour. Always happy when the weekends come and we all get together. And brother, sister, we got a sermon today I want you to hear. Don't turn the thing off, because in 2 days I'm going to celebrate my 98th birthday. 98! And if you say, oh, he can't be that old. Yes, I'm that old. And so you say, well, I'll bet he can't get through a sermon. He'll run out of wind. So let's see if I never run out of wind yet. So anyway, tell your friends, tune us in. But let's look at some of our letters, first of all. We always enjoy them. And here's a nice letter from De Quincey, Iowa. And this is a lady, and she writes, I am 81 years old, not too many friends or family left. I lost my husband some time ago and lost 3 of my precious sons. They were due to illnesses, cancer, and MSA, and a drunk driver killed one in a head-on collision in 1976. I miss them all very much, but listen to this. I'm at peace knowing they're safe with Jesus, safe in his loving arms. I know we'll all be together again soon. I will see the face of Jesus and my precious ones. Thanks be to God, praying for you, your sister in Christ. Isn't that a beautiful letter? But that's what happens when you have Jesus. You have hope. Hope. Death isn't the end. Death is just the beginning of something more glorious you can ever imagine. Now, here's a letter from Spearfish, South Dakota. I want you to listen to this, friends. You don't get a letter like this very often. This is from a lady, Muriel Jeffrey. She's going to be 92 next month. And this is what she writes. Been thinking about you. Got the film. Thanks a lot. Brings back lots of good memories. You married Jim and me 74 years ago. You did a good job. Love you on TV. Keep up the good work, and God bless you. Now, she lives in Spearfish, South Dakota. I live up here in Aberdeen, but I used to live at Belfouche, right near where she is now. And that was my first wedding. And she said, do you remember it? I remember it. I was scared to death, for one thing. It was in the First Baptist Church in Belfouche, South Dakota. It was on January 14th, 1945. It was my first wedding. And was I nervous? She reminded me of a couple of things that I'd forgotten about, don't remember. She said, for one thing, you were so nervous that you had my husband and the best man, and the three of you were in a room, and when you heard the piano playing, you're supposed to come out. Well, anyway, she says, they started playing the piano and you didn't show up. And then when they played the bridal march, why, then I came in. She says, so I nodded to the pianist, go ahead with the bridal march. And she played that. And when we heard that, we came out and she almost beat us up there to the altar. I don't know how we ever missed that. But she said, I said, was I nervous? She says, you were fit to be tied. And I never was excited about weddings anyway. And God bless this dear lady. And she says, you even wore a blue tie. So I says, well, Muriel, you watch on the 23rd, and I'll wear a blue tie for you. That's what I'm doing. So got a lot of wonderful memories. God bless her. And Jim is with the Lord now for a good long time. Here's a letter from Mountain Home, Arizona. I'm a retired farmer. I have a bale counter from a hay baler from days gone by, that I used to count how many times Pastor Salem uses the name of Jesus. Wow, I didn't know of another minister or ministry where we hear Jesus' name mentioned so many times. We can't use his name enough. Jesus said, if I be lifted up from the earth, will draw all people unto myself. Just to let you know how you are doing, one Sunday you mentioned Jesus' name 94 times, and another Sunday, 104 times. Good job. We plan to have some friends over for the movie, the heart of a shepherd. And so I want to tell you something. I've been preaching now for 75 years. 75 years, and I never get tired of talking about Jesus. He is so wonderful. He is so beautiful. He is so good. I never, ever, every time I talk about Jesus, it's better. There's a lady, Layla Long, written a hymn entitled, "Jesus is the Sweetest Name I Know," and it goes like this. I have to say amen to it. "There have been names that I have loved to hear, but never has there been a name so dear to this heart of mine as the name divine, the precious, precious name of Jesus. There is no name in earth or heaven above that we should give such honor and such love as the blessed name. Let us all acclaim the wondrous, glorious name of Jesus. And someday I shall see him face to face to thank and praise him for his wondrous grace, which he gave to me when he made me free in the blessed Son of God called Jesus." And then the chorus goes like this. "Jesus is the sweetest name I know, and he's just the same as his lovely name. And that's the reason why I love him so. Oh, Jesus is the sweetest name I know. And that's the only name I know, and that's the only name I'll preach." And I'm going to tell you, friends, if you don't love Jesus, you know why you don't love Jesus? You don't know him. To know him is to love him. And I can tell you from experience, I accepted Jesus when I was 10 years old. That's 88 years ago. And he's been with me ever since. And he will never leave me or forsake me. And he grows sweeter every day, every day. So I'm preaching about this is Psalm 90 on Psalm 98. And I started preaching when I was on Psalm 90. Every year I'd preach a sermon on that particular psalm. And somebody says, "Well, now let's see, there's 150 psalms. How are you going to preach a sermon on every one of them?" I said, "You bet I am. I'm going to preach them in heaven because I know I ain't going to make them much longer here. But I'll be here as long as the Lord wants me. And so as long as I'm here, praise the Lord." So let's look at the 98th psalm. It's written by David, and he celebrates Israel's victory over the enemy. We don't know who it was, but he had a great victory. And so then he tells them that when he celebrates them, he says they have a great parade. And he says he wants great fanfare. He wants trumpet, clapping of hands, dancing, praising God, shouting. And that's what the 98th psalm is about, praising God. So I want to take three things out of this psalm today. The first thing I see in this is the faithfulness of God. The faithfulness of God. Verse 1 says, "Oh, sing unto the Lord a new song. He hath done marvelous things." God had done some great things in David's life, and David's giving him praise. And he's David among all things. He's remembering God's faithfulness to him and how he's always been with him. For instance, when he was only a lad, he was caring for his father's sheep. And a lion and a bear come and they take a lamb out of the flock. And God helps David and gives him extra strength. And single-handed, David kills both the lion and the bear. And he sets the lamb free and back with his mother. Later on, David is still a lad. And he faces a giant named Goliath. And it was a hopeless mismatch, I'm telling you. David, the Goliath is standing there, and he's over 9 feet tall, and David is still just a lad. He's maybe in his teens, and so he's going to face the giant. Nobody will face him. They're all afraid of him. And King Saul, he says, "Oh, I can't let you. You're only a child." And this giant, he's a man of war. He'll kill you like he's slapping a mosquito. He won't even pay any attention to you. And then this is what David says. Tells the king, "The Lord that delivered out of the paw of the lion and out of the paw of the bear, he will deliver me out of the hand of this Philistine." 1 Samuel 17, verse 37. And Saul gives him permission, and you know the rest of the story. David kills the giants, and we read, he took the head of the Philistine and brought it to Jerusalem. But he put his armor in his tent. He put Goliath's armor. That guy was over 9 feet tall. All of that armor, put it in his tent. Now, why would he do that? Well, you say, he did that so he could brag. show what he's done, show things. Oh, no, that wasn't it at all. You missed the message altogether. He put it there because it would remind him of the faithfulness of God. You know, David had a lot of battles when he became king. He had battles all his life. He couldn't build a temple because he was a man who had shed too much blood. And Solomon, his son, had to build that temple. And so David there, he's going to have a lot of battles and a lot of struggles. And so what he's going to do, he's going to remember that armor there. And when he has that giant, when he has those people to go and have them fight against him, he'll see how God was with him with the giant, and he'll go out and he'll knock the sap out of all of those guys hanging around, thought they'd do war with him. David has a reminder of God's faithfulness to him. And so he has that reminder so he will never forget. And I want to tell you something. I've got the same thing. I don't have the armor, but I have something in my life that God did for me when I was a young man. I was about 19 years old. And it went like this. My faithfulness took place on Armistice Day, November 11th, 1940. I just got to the Bible school in Minneapolis, left Belfouche, South Dakota, and I went 500 miles. I hadn't been out of the county. Hadn't been out of the county in all my life, and I go 500 miles or more to a big city. And I'm in a Bible school there, and I'm sitting there with my lessons, because we'd have lessons in the morning, and then we would work in the afternoon. And that way we paid all our bills, and when we graduated, we didn't know a penny. So maybe it wasn't too bad an idea at that. So here I am, I'm sitting in there, and here comes this stormy day. In the morning, the temperatures were in the mid-60s. Then quickly, without any warning, the temperature plummeted from the 60s to single degrees. And then there was rain and sleet and heavy snow. 16.7 inches of snow fell on Minneapolis. And then there were fierce winds over 50 miles an hour. 154 people died in that one blizzard. It's called the Armistice Day Blizzard of 1940. It's ranked as number 2 by the Minnesota Climatology, top 5 weather events of the 20th century. I remember sitting in class, seeing those snowflakes come down, that horrible storm coming down, and then it just occurred to me for the first time, I got to walk about six blocks to where I work, and I'm sitting, and all I have is a flimsy sweater. No cap, no jacket, no shawl, no coat, no boots, no nothing. I don't know why I hadn't thought of it earlier, but I hadn't thought about it. And here I am, I don't have a thing to wear, and I'm scared to death. God, what am I going to do? It's impossible. Now, let me tell you what happened. After class, I went from the dormitory right next door, right from the classrooms to the dormitory right next door. There was a package there from my pastor in Belfouche, Paul E. Boomer, a godly man that helped me greatly in my spiritual walk. And he was there, and he sent a box. And there was a box, and I opened the box, and it was a coat, a huge, wonderful coat. And I told the Lord, it came the same day, the same hour of the blizzard, the very minute I needed it, there it was. And I said to the Lord, oh God, if I live to be 100 years old, I'll never forget this miracle. Well, I'm 98, and I haven't forgotten it yet. And I'll tell you, I'll remember it in heaven. I'll remember it forever. Now, what does that do for me? It did for me what Goliath's armor did for David. It let me see there's a God and he can do miracles. And if I'm in his will and he wants me to do that, he'll provide for me. And I just loved that Lord and thanked him. Someone put it this way. We have to trust the Lord, lean upon him fully, and then you have the faithfulness of God. So I see the faithfulness of God. The second thing I see in this psalm is the love of God. The Lord, and verse 2, the Lord hath made known his salvation. When David made this statement, he was thanking God for saving Israel from the enemy. God saved Israel because he loved Israel. And today we see that God loves the sinner. God so loved the world that he gave his only begotten Son, that whosoever believeth in him shouldn't perish, but have everlasting life. This verse means that God loves you. And you say, and I've heard it said 100 times in my ministry, I'm sure, they will say, God doesn't love me, not the way I've lived. I've done some awful things. I sinned against light. I knew it was wrong, and I did it anyway. I know he doesn't love me, but I tell them, you are mistaken, my friend. Because in Romans 5, verses 8 to 10, the Bible tells us, God commendeth his love toward us, in that while we were yet sinners, Christ died for us. Much more than being now justified by his blood, we shall be saved from wrath through him. For if when we were enemies, we were reconciled to God, how much more now, being reconciled, will we be saved by his life? Jesus is telling us that when we come to him, he will save us because he died for us on the cross. We were his enemies. We put him on the cross, and he was dying for us. Those who murdered him and put him on the cross, he's praying for them. And then, and his love is that big and that great. And then and it tells here, when we were enemies, we were reconciled to death by the death of his son. Much more being reconciled. In other words, he says, God loves the whole world, but he especially loves his children, those who receive him. You want to know how to receive him, you just ask him to come into your heart, take away your sins, and promise to turn from your sins. Jesus preached repentance. Repentance means turning. You don't just live like a hog and then get saved and go there and live like a hog. You live like a hog. And then you go and get to Jesus and you're saved and you live like a sheep and you come out of the pen and you live a different life. The Bible tells us that the Lord isn't willing that any should perish, and he loves you and he wants you to come to him and trust in him. And that's what we can do. Praise God for that. And then we see the judgment of God. He cometh in verse 9. He cometh to judge the earth with righteousness, shall he judge the world. Friend of mine, in the same breath that I tell you of the love of God, I warn you of the wrath of God. We've got all so much of this love of God preaching, but what about the wrath of God? In the same breath, I tell you, God loves you, but God's going to judge you, and the wrath of God and the love of God. Well, Jesus did that. John 3:36. This is what Jesus said. He that believeth on the Son hath everlasting life. He that believeth not the Son shall not see life, but the wrath of God abideth on him. Jesus, a loving Savior, said that in the same breath. And so this wonderful Jesus, you come to him. And I've walked with Jesus now for 88 years, and I want to tell you about Jesus, just a little bit about him. I just love him so much. I just wish I could just preach like an angel or somehow. It's so beautiful. Let me tell you about Jesus. I personally know him. He is my friend. He is beautiful beyond description. He is beautiful because he loves me. He died on the cross and he paid for my sins. I love him because he's faithful to me. You know what? In 98 years and 88 with him in my life, he's never turned me down a single time. He's always helped me. He's always blessed me and watched over me. How beautiful his dealings with us. And sometimes, my friend, I stepped out of his will. I haven't been obedient to him, but I've never stepped out of his care. He's always been there, and he brings me back. He has to chasten me, has to make some things come into my life to make me think. And you know what? He is even so wonderful that he corrects my thinking sometimes. He says, you're thinking. God knows everything that we're thinking about. And so he talks about us. And you see that with Peter. You see, here's Peter. And Peter's talking about Jesus. And he's talking to Jesus. And Peter said, doesn't want him to go to the cross. He doesn't want him to die. And so Jesus can see Peter's thinking that. And he's seeing that this is the wrong thinking. Here, you're on the wrong track. You can't think that way. Peter is going to ruin everything. And what did Jesus say to Peter? He looked him in the eye and he says, get you behind me, Satan. Get you behind me, Satan. Hard, hard words. But Peter needed correcting. He's thinking wrong. And that's why we have to see we think before we act. And be sure that mind is right. Oh, sharp and cutting. But oh, he loves me. And he says that he loves the Lord, chasteneth and scourgeth every son that he receiveth. This wonderful, wonderful Jesus. They're, you know, the people, the crusaders, they're marching. They're going to save some of the sacred relics of the time of Jesus. And they're marching and they sing as they march. And they say that the children used to sing. And they used to sing with all their hearts as they marched. And this is what they sang. Fairest Lord Jesus is the name of the hymn. And they sang, fair is the sunshine, fairer still the moonlight, and all the twinkling starry host. Jesus shines brighter, Jesus shines purer, than all the angels heaven can boast. And then their chorus, beautiful Savior, Lord of the nations, Son of God and Son of Man, glory and honor, praise, adoration, now and forevermore be thine. This wonderful Jesus, you can't put it into words, but he is so beautiful and he is so wonderful. And I just love him so much, and you will love him too. And I know a lot of you worshiping with us today, you walked with Jesus and you say, amen, brother, amen, that's exactly right. Preach it, just do it. Come to you. Oh, I can't put it into words. You know, there's a story, a beautiful story about one of the ancient church fathers. His name was Jerome. And he was a great theologian and he was a great scholar. And he transferred one thing, he translated the Bible from Greek into Latin. He died in 420 AD. Near the end of his life, Jerome was living near Bethlehem. He was translating some of the Bible when he had a dream. And in this dream, the Christ child appeared to him. And Jerome was so overwhelmed by the appearance of the Christ child that he felt he had to give him something. And so he gave him some money and offered it to him. And he said, this is yours. But Christ child said, I don't want it. And Jerome then went into his house and he got precious possessions. And he brought them out and he gave them to the Lord. And the Christ child said, I don't want them either. And then Jerome said, is there anything? And then the man said, is there anything in the world that I can give you? Tell me what it is. Tell me, what do you want? What do you want me to give you? And Jerome said, he dreamed that the Christ child looked at him and said, give me your sin. I came for your sin. And that's what the angel of the Lord said in Matthew 1:21. He came to save you. He shall save his people from their sins. And do you know what else? He's saying that right now. And he's saying that to you if you're still in your sins. He's saying, I want your sins. I want you to come into my heart and give me your sins, and I'll wash them all away. And you're saying, yes, yes, I want to give Jesus my sins. The sins that I've carried all these years, the sins that are heavy on my heart, these sins that haunt me day and night, these sins that are going to drag my soul into hell. Yes, I want to give Jesus my sins, but I don't know how. Well, let me tell you how. I gave my sins to Jesus 88 years ago, 10 years old. And I tell you what I did. I just asked Jesus to come into my heart and take away my sins, and I'll follow you the best I can. Thank you, Jesus. And he took them all away, and I haven't seen them since. They are gone forever. Oh, God is telling you right now, you got a lot of sins? Come now, saith the Lord. Let us reason together. Though your sins be as scarlet, they shall be as white as snow. Though they be red like crimson, they shall be as wool. So you pray that prayer. And if you pray that prayer, I can assure you, on the authority of the Word of God, your sins are washed away forever. You are a child of God. You are clothed in Christ's righteousness. Your name is written in the Lamb's Book of Life, and I'll see you in heaven. Yes, my 98th birthday, here I am preaching for 75 years. And it's been the same story over and over. I preach about Jesus. And I never get tired of Jesus. And you need to come to Jesus. And what more can I say? So you make that prayer and then you write to us, Christian Worship Hour, Box 2002, Aberdeen, South Dakota, 57402. And you write to us and we'll send you literature. You'll get a Bible or get a New Testament or however you can read your Bible. Find other believers, find other Christians. If you can find a church where they're preaching the gospel with your Bible, but get close to God's people and help one another and walk with Jesus, and I'll see you in heaven. Oh, my friends. And then if you want to help us in the work, we have to pay our way like anybody else. For over 40 years, you know where all of our income comes from? Every penny from God's people. God's people. We're not underwritten by any organization or corporation, but we are a member of the Evangelical Council for Financial Accountability, and that means they audit our books every year. And so you just put your faith in Jesus, and you help us out and give us a hand and pray for us, and we'll see you in heaven. Now I'm going to pray, and we're going to pray for the persecuted church in Bahrain. Dear Heavenly Father, we thank you for this time. Thank you for the multitudes of people that open their heart to you. Pray for your people everywhere, those on beds of sickness and those who are lonely and those who are weary, those who have drifted away and they can come back, oh God, and bless our brothers and sisters in Bahrain. Help them to know they're not forgotten. We love them and we're praying for them. And give them courage because they're going to wear the martyr's crown. And we're going to see these people and thank them because they've been such a good example to us. Thank you in Jesus' name. Amen. So now again, let me give your address one more time. Christian Worship Hour, Box 2002, Aberdeen, South Dakota, 57402. And we just love to hear from you. And just pray for each other. Trust the dear Jesus. And I have to tell you something before we leave. God loves you. God so loved the world that he gave his only begotten Son, that whosoever believeth in him should not perish but have everlasting life. God loves you. Christian Worship Hour.

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3: 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Verse 17, that the man of God, whether you are a woe man or a man, that the man of God may be complete. How many want to be complete? That you may be complete and thoroughly equipped. How many of you don't want to just be complete, but you also want to be equipped? How many of you want to be equipped and also be complete? That you may be equipped for every good work. Father, I just thank you for your word. I thank you for the word of the Lord. I thank you for the goodness of God that is revealed to us in the word of the Lord. Anoint this moment together. Do something in this room and those that are watching or listening, Lord. I pray that you would do something supernatural in their lives. I pray that you would create a hunger in them for your word and establish a desire in them to know your word and to live it on the inside. Let it be hidden in their heart that they might not sin against you. Anoint this moment in Jesus' name. And everybody said amen. I'm going to give you a little context before I give you the title this morning. This Paul is writing to his spiritual son, Timothy, and he's specifically in prison. And he's not writing from the pulpit. He's writing from the prison cell. And listen, this is not house arrest, but this is now second time Rome has imprisoned him. And now they're moving him to ultimately die and be destroyed. He's in a Roman prison. And it is cold, and it is dark, and it is final. And here he is at his last breath. He's in his last season. He's writing a last letter to his spiritual son, Timothy, before he takes his last breath. And listen, he does not give Timothy a strategy. He does not give Timothy a comfort word. He does not give him something new. What he sends him is the significance of Scripture. Why? Hear me today. Because you do not stand because life is stable. You stand because his word is over all your situations. How you make it through imprisonment, how you make it through seasons is not because you're stable. It's because what you're counting on is stable. The grass may wither and the flower may fade, but the word of the Lord remains forever. And when everything in your life has been knocked out from under you, listen to me, the word of the Lord will stabilize you. I thank God for counseling. I thank God for education. But sometimes we get so sophisticated that we cannot, we're so smart, we're dumb. And the truth of the matter is very simple. If you want to know how to stabilize your life when all hell seems to break loose, find the word of the Lord and it will stabilize you. It'll make you understand that he will work it all together for your good. I don't know how he works it together. I don't know when he works it together. But all I know, he's going to cook something up. And I have to have that confidence. And when life

0: and takes everything and knocks everything out from under your feet. You got to find something that you can hold on to that becomes an anchor for you that will stabilize you. And this is where Paul is as he's facing execution. He's writing as a man who understands that living is no longer possible very much longer. But even with that anticipation, he still has an expectation. There's no appeal left, and there's no defense coming, and there's no escape plan remaining. Watch this. And Timothy is not in an easy assignment either. So while Paul is going to the end of his life, Timothy is just cranking up his ministry. And he wants to write to his son Timothy, and he's telling him, listen, I'm about to get out of here. And the good news is, as I leave, I'm teaching you how to leave, son. I'm teaching you that ultimately all this other stuff is not going to help you. This word, the word of the Lord, is what will stabilize you. Timothy is a pastor. He's leading a church. He's leading a church, and he's in a city that's filled with false teachers who sound spiritual but deny the power of God. They quote the scriptures, but they twist its authority and want inspiration without correction, and they want truth without cost. You do not stand because you're stable. You remain standing because the thing you're standing on is. Persecution for Timothy is rising, and following Jesus is no longer socially acceptable. It is becoming increasingly dangerous in Timothy's world about following Jesus. He's young, he's tired, and he's under pressure, and he could be tempted to go away now that Paul is about to be taken from him. And in the middle of all this cultural confusion that he's facing, Paul anchors Timothy not to his words, but to the word of God. And he says to him, son, all scripture is God-breathed. It's God breathe. I love this. He doesn't anchor him to poetry. He doesn't anchor him to tradition. He doesn't anchor him to an optional reading plan, but he anchors him to formation. Because Paul knows that his voice is about to be taken from him, but although he will leave, the word of the Lord won't. See, the question is not whether we believe the Bible is inspired. The question is, ladies and gentlemen, will we allow the word of the Lord to form us? See, the word of the Lord doesn't just inform, but if you allow it, it will transform. How? Because it will confront us, and then it will correct us, and then it will complete us. And then it will equip us. And if the church loses the authority of Scripture, it will lose the ability to stand. And this is why, in the title of my message, we must reignite a Bible revival. We've got to get the body of Christ back to the book. Because it's an anchor. It's a stabilizer. Even when life is crazy and chaotic or just normal, it remains steadfast and consistent. It will carry you. It will hold you. It will mark you. It will challenge you. But most of all, it will read you as you read it. I hear so many people say, I just need a word from the Lord. How about 770,440 in the New King James words from the Lord? I just need God to drop some knowledge and give me a prophetic word. Well, let me give you 770,440 New King James Version prophetic words. And all 770,440 words, all 1,189 chapters, all 66 books, both of the Testaments, old and new, point to one story that Jesus saves, and he wants to do it for you. It's the book. We used to say it back in my day, the B-I-B-L-E. That's the book for ye. No, for me. I stand upon the word of God. But how come it's no longer the book for you? How can it be that it's the church that belongs to God, but we don't belong to the book? I stand upon the word. If my life is the chaos and the craziness of certain seasons robs me of my stability, it's probably because I have robbed myself of this consistency. It's a Bible revival. Why do we need a revival? Is because I believe that we see ourselves moving into what 2 Timothy chapter 4 tells Paul is telling Timothy. Look at this. For the time will come when they will not endure sound doctrine, but according to their own desires, because they have itching ears, they will heap up for themselves teachers. Do you know what this word heap up means? We're going to get a whole bunch of them around here, and we're just going to pile them up, and you'll find them all over TBN. You'll find them all over TikTok. You'll find them all over everywhere. We're going to heap them up, and all they're going to do is they're going to make this really, really good and sound really, really easy and sound really, really awesome, and nobody really, really changes. And they do because, watch this, it's a money play. It's not a ministry. And the time will come when they will not, they, ladies and gentlemen, we're here. And they will turn their ears away from the truth and be turned aside to Love Island. Come on. To the Real Housewives of whatever city you like. They won't endure this. Because they've got to make sure they get their new episode. They like to be entertained versus equipped. Come on. The interesting part of this text is, for the time will come when they. Verse 4, and they will turn. They, is that you? Are you in a place where you will not endure sound doctrine? So you'll find whatever TikTok theology you can find to validate so we can continue on sinning. Shall we continue on sinning? God forbid. Are you the they that will turn away from the truth because we like entertainment more than transformation? The time's come. Ladies and gentlemen, I think we're here. I think we're at a place now where it's hard to find somebody who's going to preach the book, and it's hard to find people who actually want to be changed. It gets worse. The prophet Jeremiah in Jeremiah chapter 5, listen to this text. For the prophets prophesy falsely, and the priests rule by their own power. Look at this text. And my people love it. We don't want you to prophesy. How many times, oh Lord, we just want a prophecy. Do you know how many prophets got killed for the stuff they had to drop? We want to prophesy. So let me just prophesy to make you feel better, and maybe I can get you to move in whatever direction. Or now we no longer have the presence of the Lord, but we got great pastors. And I'll use that in quotes. But they rule by their own power. But the problem is not that the prophets are prophesying and the pastor's in his own power. It's the people that love it that way. And then he says, but what will you do in the end? We want to hear versus need to hear. The who the word is really about. Is it about the pastor? Is it about the church? Is it about the prophet? Or is it about the people that are receiving it, that they may be transformed greater into the image of God by it? But the question is, what will you do in the end? See, we're so busy looking for a word, church, but I think God's busy looking for a word person. I finally found a church that's going to preach the book. I wonder if God has found the person who's going to read the book. See, a church without the word of God will be full of activity, but empty of authority. The presence of God will only rest where the word of God is reverenced. And if we want the presence of God, there has to be a certain reverence that we have for the holiness of God and his word. And when it is reverenced, the Spirit of God will move with dunamis power. All scripture is God breathed. And it is profitable, verse 16, and it is profitable for doctrine. Okay. It's God breathed. In other words, the Holy Spirit is the author of the book and he has released it. It is inspired of God. It is God breathed. And what's awesome about the author being the Holy Spirit is the Bible also tells us that the Holy Spirit will teach us all things. So not only do you have the author of the book, but you have access to the author of the book to be able to teach you what's really going on in the situation. It's God breathed. Psalm 119, 105 says that this book is a lamp unto our feet and a light unto our path. Psalm 107, verse 20 says that he sent this word and healed them and delivered them from destruction. Isaiah 55, 11 says that it cannot return void, but accomplish that in which it's sent to do. Joshua chapter 1, verse 8 says that by meditating on it, it will produce prosperity and success in our life because he'll guide us with wisdom. I want you to understand that the word of God is alive and it is powerful. John 8, verse 31 says that this day that if we abide in the word, it will bring truth and freedom. It will liberate us from bondage. In Romans chapter 10, verse 17, that faith comes by hearing it. In other words, it will build my faith, and then that faith in it will build me. In Hebrews chapter 4, verse 12, it says that it is live and it is powerful. It is able to discern the motives of you and me. And that's a good thing because it gets down on the inside to make sure that my heart is pure and I don't get so boastful in me that I don't give him the glory. Matthew chapter 4, verse 4 says it this way, that man lives on every word that proceeds out of the mouth of God. You want to know how to live this life? Every word that proceeds out of the mouth of God. You want to know how to live in your season? Every word that proceeds out of the mouth of God. You want to know how to make it in marriage? Every word that proceeds out of the mouth of God. You know how to contend with your children? Every word that proceeds out of the mouth of God. It will teach you how to have a family. It will teach you how to have a business. It will teach you how to have a life of integrity. It'll teach you how to have a life of purpose. And I love this. James says it this way, that he implanted the word because it saves our soul. It will restore me and it will preserve me. Proverbs chapter 4 verse 20 says it is life and it is health to the body. The word of the Lord spoken into your life will bring healing and deliverance into your life. Stop repeating what the doctor is saying about your health and start repeating what God has said about your health. My God, the power of death and life is in my mouth. I'm not chronic in migraine headaches. I'm not chronic with backache. I'm not chronic. No, he sent his word and it healed my diseases. By his stripes, I am healed. We are not broken. We are not damaged. No, I am fearfully and I am wonderfully made. I'm not who I am. I'm not who I think I am. I'm not who he says. I am who God says I am. And if they can't see it, it doesn't change the fact that he said it. Therefore, I receive it into my life. It's the word of the Lord. Colossians 3:16 says that this word ought to dwell in you richly. How many of you are banging with assets of prosperity because you're so full of the word of the Lord? I may not have a lot of money, but I got a whole lot of book. It's the only thing that makes it. Grass withers, flower fades. That makes it. No matter where I'm in my season of life, that makes it. That makes it. Psalm 19, verse 7 says that it converts me. It restores my soul. It renews the inner man. This is what the word of the Lord does. This is why it's so important, and this is why the enemy doesn't want us to have it. But my God, I should take this word and according to David, hide it in my heart that I might not sin again. You may band this leather, but you can't take what's already been deposited on the inside of me. Oh my God, I feel the Holy Ghost. Let me tell you, well, I can't memorize that. I can't do this. Let me tell you something. For God so loved the world that he gave his only begotten son. If that's all you got, that's enough word to make all of hell tremble. That's enough word to turn your situation around. That's it. Oh God, have mercy. Peter's trying to get out of the boat and walk on the storm with Jesus, and all he got was one word, the C-O-M-E word. Listen, one word from the Lord will pull you into miracle territory. That's what you need. That's what you need. Does God breathe? It has to be. It has to be. Oh, I love the story of the Pentecost. Can I mess with this for a minute? I love this book. Genesis, Exodus, Leviticus, Numbers, and Deuteronomy. It's called the Pentateuch. That's the cluster of Bibles that were written by Moses. If you take the time to search this out, maybe you don't know this, Moses wasn't in the beginning. First dude was a man named Adam. You would have thought Adam. But it wasn't Adam. It was Moses. Moses didn't show up till a whole lot later. Where in the world? How could he have written, in the beginning God created the heavens and the earth was void, and darkness covered the deep, and the Spirit hovered over it, and then God said, let there be. Where in the world, how in the world could Moses, who wasn't even in the beginning, be able to articulate with such clarity and consistency what happened at the beginning? You'll find him in the book of Exodus around verse 30, chapter 33, 32, 33, where he's looking at God and saying, God, show me your glory. And God says, I can't show you my glory because you won't survive this. But what I will do is I will hide you in the cleft of the rock. That's a picture of Jesus. I will hide you in the cleft of the rock, and I will put my hand up against you, and I'm going to allow my goodness to pass before you. And when I release my hand, you can see the remnants of where I've been. Hidden in the cleft of the rock, the glory of the Lord shows up, and God puts his hand and hides him in the cleft so he doesn't die from that situation. And when God passed by where Moses was and dropped his hand, he looked and saw the goodness of the glory from where God had been. And right there in that moment, in the beginning God created the heavens and the earth was void. And listen, you can say this is a made up book if you want to. This thing is life to me. John said it this way: in the beginning was the Word, and the Word was with God, and the Word was God. Do you understand? When I hold this book, I'm holding God incarnate into my life. It is something that is so significant and true. I'm so grateful for this book. Does God breathe? Does God breathe? Somebody who's grateful for the book, just give him praise all over this room this morning. See, it's one thing to know it's God breathed, but you must also understand that it is profitable. There is profit. This thing will always put you in the black. Come on, this will always put you in profitable category. It'll always move you into the next season of profitability in your life. If you're hearing me talk about money, don't limit this message to a money conversation. There's no offering at the end of this. I'm trying to offer you something that will hold you no matter what season you find yourself in. It is profitable. In other words, it is useful. It is advantageous. It produces gain in your life. What he's teaching us is that it will shape belief and a worldview. Doctrine is not abstract theology. Let me say it to you again. This is not abstract theology, but you can make this very, very practical, and you can apply this to your daily living. It will form your mental framework by which a person can interpret their reality. The problem is most of us allow our reality to shape this word, but the truth of the matter is you can allow this word to shape your reality. Because this book, listen to me, it establishes truth. And this is why it's such an offense to the lies of our culture. Because truth is truth whether I agree with it or not. Truth is truth whether I prefer it or not. And I love this. He doesn't give us a couple of numbers category. It's truth. You want to know what marriage looks like? Look at the book. This is where truth is. Now, you can have 50, 11 other kinds of marriages if you want to, but that doesn't mean any of them are operating in truth. And you shall know the, and the truth shall set you. So you can live in bondage by having other truths, but it doesn't change the fact that this thing is truth. Because this doctrine gives the believers the lens of how to navigate their life. Listen, not a list of do's and don'ts. Listen to me. Without doctrine, correction feels like control. But with doctrine, obedience feels like alignment. You're just trying to control me. You're just trying to control me. No, if it's doctrinal, it's not control, it's alignment. But if you try to operate your life outside of the word of the Lord, that's what drives me crazy the older I get, to watch all of these people that don't have enough word to recognize manipulation. We want transformation. I believe that's why we're here. It's because we desire transformation. Listen, but you cannot experience transformation without first experiencing truth to your situation. It's profitable for doctrine, but number two, it's for reproof. This is where we don't like it. We prefer the itching ears. It's for reproof. In other words, the word of the Lord should expose things. It should convict. It should bring light to dark areas. All the way out through scripture, man, don't just see light and darkness as the absence of a light bulb. It's talking about most of the time, it's this picture of knowledge versus ignorance. And when you experience the knowledge of God in a situation, the revelation of God comes, it turns the light on and exposes the darkness where ignorance has lived. And it will show us something for what it truly is. And there are many people, and sinners don't bother me. I don't get upset when sinners act like sinners. People who are far from God act like they're far from God. But so many times, people who are outside of the faith, they have the scales, they still have blinders on. They're offended by the word of the Lord. And that's okay. Listen, this is not about accusation. It's about revelation. It's the act of shining a light on something hidden. Watch this. So you no longer have to pretend. What cracks me up about people who are far from God are resentful and resistant to the word of the Lord. They're so angry. Your life is so good. Why are you so mad, bro? If this life is so awesome, why do you have to be so medicated? So the people who love you most, you resent most because you would rather hold on to your darkness then recognize the light for what it is. And here's where truly spiritual people are. I love you and there ain't anything you can do about it. What you go to more hell? You know what I'm saying? Like, I love you and there ain't anything you can do. What you gonna fight me? I'm sorry, I love you. I can't stand you. I love you. And when the word of the Lord comes with reproof, it is the moment when excuses lose credibility. And that's why most people get mad. Because they realize they have just now heard truth and all of the excuses have lost its credibility. Prophetic reproof, listen to me, it does not crush, but it will clarify. See, that's what I want the Lord to do. I want him to do a Christ scan on me. I want him to scan me to make sure that there's a clean hands and a pure heart. Reveal that motive in me that is contrary to you so that I don't want it to stay. It's reproof it. And then it says for correction. This is even worse. But most people don't like to be corrected. But the truth of the matter is correction is restoration to the upright state. That's how it translates. It's to straighten again. It's actually a medical term. It's like a bone that has been fractured that the doctor comes in and realigns and sets. That's what it means to correct, that the word of the Lord will come and bring it back into alignment. It's like setting a bone. It's like restoring a structure that has leaned out of alignment. And the word of the Lord comes to get us back into alignment to make sure that we're operating on the level and the place that we're supposed to be. It does not expose to abandon you. The word of the Lord comes to reveal order so that restoration can take place.
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4: The Bible says when in 1 Corinthians 13:11, when I was a child, I spoke as a child, right? And I understood as a child. But when I became a man, I put away childish things. That's obviously a much progressive relationship. I'm talking to you about being a dad in a way here. Obviously, because dads, I think fathers do so many things. Some are noticed and some are not noticed. I think fathers, first of all, you're supposed to protect. I'm really big on protection. Can't help it. Can't help it. Especially today. There's so much violation of children and women today that it's hard to look at. And I think that somebody needs to start protecting them. And I'm willing. I'll protect my sphere. I'm going to protect my sphere of influence, whether it's here, home, work, whatever. I believe that you should. And, you know, in protecting, a lot of times when your kids are little, they don't even know what you're protecting from. So you can't need a lot of attaboys to be a dad. As a matter of fact, you regulate the revelations of what you're protecting them from according to what they can handle, how much stress. And I think that girls, and not just saying this, I think sometimes girls should never know. There are things that boys should never know. But you can't shield your son because you have to allow revelations of responsibility, and you have to connect them to problems because that's what they are supposed to do. If you shield a son too much and let him do everything he wants to do, he's so disconnected from responsibility, when he gets married, he will not be able to provide, protect, or do anything that he needs to do to have the right house. So I'm not saying that you should target boys, but I think you should load them up with as much as they can take and keep the weight and responsibility on them. They'll either learn it that way or they'll learn it by the baptism of fire. And the baptism of fire is extremely hard because you're married, you got kids, you got all this responsibility, and if nobody modeled in front of you, which today there's not much modeling because of all the broken marriages, there's no husbands. When you're a child, you speak as a child. In the interim is when you do all your learning, and you become, I think you become a young man, but there's this period between a young man and an older man that understands his responsibilities to take care of his parents, rearrange his life, move him in, move to their city, do whatever you got to do to honor your mother and father. All of that's in there too. See, I think men got a big job. Got a big job. And you know what's funny? You might say, well, we got to take care of mom and dad, and your wife say, you ain't never home, you know. Your kids will get upset because you're not there doing what they want them to do. See, as a dad, everybody's upset with you at least 40 to 60% of the time. Can you live with that or not? You have to learn to live with that. What are you going to do, abandon your mom because your kid's going to get mad or your wife's going to get mad? There's a big war. Ladies, please don't make your husband have that battle. Help him out so he can come home. Just a little hint on the side. Don't fight him. Help him. Don't fight him. Help him. Don't fight him. Help him. He would have to deny the truth not to honor his mother and father. Anyhow, why would you even want him to do that? It stretches everybody if there's a male figure in a house. I'm telling you right now. And this world isn't even geared for male figures in the house. But a male figure in a house changes the house. And he is a compass for his son, whether anybody believes it or not. You know, your dad might not be everything you think he should be, but if he never quit, he's bad. Because forgive me, I understand this. When you're ignorant and you don't know what to do and you don't quit, you bad. Because it can be so discouraging. You ever try to do something you don't know how to do for like a month and you can't figure it out and you finally, anybody identify with me here? That you've worked at life and you can't get it working, but you don't quit. See, it isn't sometimes the success, how fast you get the success, as much as you don't quit until you get it. You'll be putting in them tenaciousness, which is an extremely important ingredient. But if you lay down and quit, he'll lay down and quit quick. Now you know why I think you should keep ease and responsibility on sons. They always say you're either making somebody's nightmare or somebody's husband. And I am real big on male leadership. I'm not a chauvinist. I just know it's biblical. And if you cannot fight with him and support him, you'll speed it up. You'll speed it up. It's just process. Over the years, I've watched since 1885 or 86. I've been watching ministry, or I've been in ministry. A guy will have a calling, and it'll require. I don't know how you feel about success. I don't know. You know, everybody can talk about balance, but when you come out of the depression, when my father came out of depression in that era of men who came home from World War II, the hours in your life were not balanced. I'm sorry. It took 15, 18 hours a day during depression. They just worked all they could and traveled all over the place just to get money to eat. See, we're not familiar with all that. You can get more welfare and food cards and food stamps and HUD. And there's so many alternatives that were not there in my dad's generation that you just had to work until you had enough money to eat. How long was that? I don't know how long, however long it took. You just had to do what you had to do.
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4: And see, people, lives were not balanced like they are now. They're balanced because of the prosperity. But just always remember, we're at least $21 trillion in debt, and they're not telling you, it's probably $100 trillion. I mean, there's a reason. Somebody else is paying the bill so you can have balance. Please forgive me. And I didn't say balance is not possible. Education is wonderful. You get educated, you make enough money to live a balanced life if you can get into that upper end of bracket. So I'm good. I understand that. But not everybody is going to achieve that. There are going to be most people are going to have to work until they find something that they're good at and they want to do. Instead of just work for money, they find out what they want to do and they work until it comes to pass with God. That takes tenaciousness. That takes, I want it real bad. How bad you want it? I want it bad enough to die trying. That's what it, I'm talking about being a man here. I'm talking about what it really is to be a man. And you're misunderstood. And you got this vision in you that your wife don't understand, your kids might, even your friends don't understand. But you're holding your dream, tucking it away while you have all that responsibility so you don't die unfulfilled. Anyway, back to the ministry. When a man is called to ministry, or a woman, I mean, he might have a job, but he might have to work a whole lot of extra on the ministry part because he's got to do both at the same time. Isn't it funny? The devil is so skilled. It's all right to go to college while you're going to work and not be home. But if you go to church, they say, all you ever want to do is go to church. It's the same college, just a different topic. It's the same thing, different topic, and you're learning something different. Because learning how to manage and pastor people, you just don't learn it that quick. And I'm not sure a seminary teaches that. And I will tell you, as a minister, there's people, there's finances, there's legal things to take care of. So one of the three ingredients they need, they don't have. And I believe in teaching people when they're right here and they're right here. But you see, we got this box about education. And remember, we went from 1 to almost 30, so it's not working. Please forgive me. The strong ones get through. But what about all the multitudes that went because somebody told them to go to school? I could tell you standing right here, and I mean this in my whole heart, I wish I knew more about college when my kids wanted to go. I didn't know anything about it. I didn't learn that way. I couldn't tell them how to fill out a form. I couldn't tell them how to find out what they want to do. All I knew how to do was figure out what was in me and go do what was in me until I wore myself out till I got there. But I didn't have what they needed to learn to go to college. I felt like I could have helped my kids better if I knew that, but it just wasn't what I knew. How many of you know at times you just don't have what you're, you could think you're going to give them everything you got, but sometimes it might not be enough. Sometimes it just might not be enough. Tell you, you following me where I'm talking about being a dad. This is all being a dad. This is all being a dad. This is what tape plays in his head. While you're talking to your husband, he's playing all them tapes. And he ain't talking because he's a thinking. Excuse me for the language. He's not talking because he's thinking. And you think he's not listening. And then he'll go sit down and think about all that. And he'll stare, and that's what will be on his mind. What he wants to get done, what he wants for the family, whether he's successful or not, whether he needs more education or not. Because, see, men plan how they're going to get there. I'm going to have to stop for the sake of time, but I really feel like I'm just warming up. I believe in male leadership. I don't believe in dictating. I believe in male leadership. If you're willing to do it yourself, and they know you are, that helps. Because if people think you're dumping on them, they slander your character.
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4: Thank you, Lord. Praise you, Father. Thank you, Lord, for your presence, Lord, that you are true to your word, that you inhabit the praises of your people. Thank you, God, for the things that you're doing in our lives right now. Lord, that when we testify, when we think about the goodness of you, Lord, it's right now. You are real right now, Lord, that your presence is real right now. God, that you speak things to our hearts right now. God, that you are showing yourself right now. It's so awesome, God, that you are the same yesterday and today and forever. Hallelujah. Lord, that you never stop loving us. You never stop speaking. You never stop moving. And Lord, that you're just so gracious with us, so patient, Lord, to love us and to give us opportunities to respond to you. Hallelujah. Respond to your voice and to give us opportunities, Lord, to grow and mature and to see you work and move in our lives. Lord, we're so grateful for that. I pray this morning, Lord, as I share these few things that you've placed in my heart, Holy Spirit, that you have your way and that you teach us. Holy Spirit, you are the one that leads us and guides us in all truth. You are the one that teaches us. And so I just ask, Lord, that you would do that today. Lord, that your word would go forth and accomplish what it is that you desire.

encounter that he's having, this vision that he's having, and he says this, "I said, woe is me, for I am undone." I'm undone. Isaiah sees this and he says, "I'm undone because I am a man of unclean lips and I dwell in the midst of a people of unclean lips because my eyes have seen the King, the Lord of hosts." Hallelujah. This is something powerful that was happening here. And when he says, "I am undone," that word literally means, "I am made dumb. I can't speak." The word dumb means you can't speak. So he's like, I'm seeing this. I'm hearing these creatures proclaiming the holiness of God, and I can't even say anything. It's like, this is so powerful, what I'm seeing and what I'm experiencing. Worship is probably one of my favorite things. I love to worship God. I love the presence of God. There's just nothing that compares to it. Man, the presence of God is good stuff. When Isaiah was in this place, he says, "I'm a man. I can't even say the right things. I am a man of unclean lips. Nothing that I can say right now is worth saying." I think he was coming to realize the power of what he had been saying, because he's a prophet, right? This is a person who has been, that God wants to use prophetically to speak the things of God. And he says, I'm undone. I've been speaking vanity. I'm unclean, God. I've been saying things that are not

Isaiah goes on, start in verse 6 of the chapter, it says, one of the seraphim flew to me with a coal in his hand that he had taken from the altar with these tongs. He laid it upon my mouth, or he touched my lips with it. As he touched my lips, he said, your iniquity is taken away. Your sin is purged. Literally, what is happening here is this is the place of sacrifice. An altar, it's a place of surrender. It's a place of sacrifice. In this vision that Isaiah is having, this creature that has proclaimed holiness, the holiness of God, takes this coal from this place of sacrifice and he purifies him with it. Think about what Jesus did. Jesus is our sacrifice. Amen. Jesus is the one that cleanses us. And whatever was causing him to feel unclean or sinful or to be destroyed or undone got dealt with in that moment. Can you picture what is happening here in his vision, but also picture what has happened through the cross of Christ? That Christ went to that place for us. Amen. So that whatever we're dealing with can be dealt with. The uncleanness, the

So the beauty of undone, there is beauty in being in that place of being speechless, of being overwhelmed, of getting to that place where you're crushed, you're without words, that there's no way to respond other than you repent and you bring your heart to that place of humility.

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You can be set free. You can be healed. You can be blessed. You can be born again, all through placing your faith and trust in Jesus Christ.

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1: Daniel 3:15 through 28. We all know Daniel was, our Shadrach, Meshach, and Abednego were put in a fiery furnace. 15 says, if you be ready, that at what time you hear the sound of the cornet, the flute, and sackbut, and psaltery, and the dulcimer, and all the kinds of music, you fall down and worship the image which I have made. Isn't it interesting that it's always worshiping an image? It's always going to be worshiping an image. The devil, the Antichrist, it's the devil, the reason he got thrown out of heaven, you know this, is because he wanted to take God's place and he wanted to be worshiped. It's never changed. He wants you to worship things. He wants you to worship people. He wants you to worship him. If he can get a guy real evil and put him on TV and everybody worship him, do you know who really gets the worship? The man behind the scenes, the devil. That's why when you chase people that aren't right and you get all excited about them, you're literally feeding the other kingdom if they're evil. Because energy is created through worship, whether it's good or bad. The devil was, the Bible says the devil was in the throne room of God. He was in the room where God sits. That's how he knows what worship is, because he was part of it. He sat and he stood in there, and his feathers, hands, arms, whatever he's got, covered the throne. So he was right over God in the throne. And he has pipes in him, tabrets. And he didn't make music, he was an instrument too. The devil was an instrument. That is why music can be so seductive. He knows all about music, and he can play it tuned to take you down and get you off course. I'm talking about deception so you know what it is, so you recognize it. These sermons, I'm hoping they come to your head when you see things and you know that that's not right, but you don't know why, but you know. Sometimes you don't have to know why. You just have to know it's not good for you. Okay? So he was in the room where God was being worshipped. And the cherubims are all saying, Hosanna, Hosanna, and doing all their stuff. But he was in the room and he watched it all. And he started wanting it all. He coveted what was not his. And remember, the devil didn't have anybody to tempt him. He just did it because he wanted to. That is why there is no forgiveness for the devil. He will never be. God forgives everybody. He will not forgive him. He had no reason at all. He was right there in the throne room. Saw what God could do and saw what he built and saw what he made. He never made anything. He wanted it all. Does it sound familiar? He wanted, coveted what was not his. Iniquity was found in him. And he still insists on trying to overthrow God. And he's gathering as many people as he can so that it will be with him. He's so deceived, he still thinks he can overthrow God. You've heard me say this before. That is who you're dealing with. He's literally a maniac. He thinks he can overthrow God's kingdom. And if he can't, he wants to take as many of us to hell as he can. He wants to take God's family. Now that's what you're dealing with. Might not need that description, but I think you do to know you're in a fight. That's why you have a hard time getting your kids back when they go out on them. He seduces them and tries to keep them out there. This is going to sound cheesy, but you remember the Stones song, the Rolling Stones, right? Please allow me to introduce myself. I'm a man of wealth and taste. I was around when Jesus died, had his moment, had his pain or something like that. I mean, this is just an insult. Insult to God. The devil's been insulting God forever. And he gets different rock groups and different people over the years to do so, whoever he can get to serve him. Fiery furnace, Daniel 3:15 through 28. Always ultimatums, okay? When you get all, I tell you the truth, ultimatums really can tick me off. If you don't, it's like telling me, if you don't do what I want, I'm going to take your kid. I'm going to kill you right now. Sounds terrible, don't it? But that's how I feel. I don't like threats like that. That's crazy. Those threats, those people need stopped. Okay? The devil threatens you and say, if you don't do what I tell you, I'm going to put you in the fire. I'm going to put you in the lion's den. I'm going to cut your head off. That's what they did. That's who you're dealing with. I'm just telling you all this so you understand that you need to be delivered from the onslaught. If we're going to live in the last days, you do not know what's coming. But Dimitri Dudeman went through it in Romania in his lifetime. And I'm not saying we will or won't, but you know, it's possible. And I don't think you get ready for that the day you need it. I think you learn to walk with God and live in it. You live in it. You live in the supernatural safety. It's kind of like not getting in an accident because God went ahead of you and changed your course a little bit. It's kind of like, you know, your kids could have got hurt, but they didn't. The angels, you know, you got angels that run around mopping up after you. Do you know that? I keep them busy. I do. I need lots of help. I'm embarrassed to tell you half stuff. I won't. Forgetting stuff, leaving it. There's one for you. I shouldn't say it. Put the wallet on the roof of my car. Drove down a hill there, down by the fire station. I get out to church. I'm thinking, my wallet was on the roof of my car. I drive back. Guess where it's at? On the road. Still there. I figured he was standing there wondering, the angel's going, when's he going to get here? That flake, I've been here 15 minutes. What Ken's he going to remember? He don't have his wallet with him. My wife could give you one after another. Please don't, honey. Don't. I keep them busy because I just sometimes get absent-minded. And I need a lot of help. How many of you need a lot of help? I like to help. There you go. It's true. That's just one. Then there was the one when I went to Africa and she told me, don't take the first ride. And those Somalis were coming down and killing people in busloads and robbing them all. That's what I'm talking about. That's what I'm talking about. I always want to be in the position that I heed the person next to me that tells me how to be safe. I learned to listen to people. Your ability to listen to your people that love you, the prophetic people in your life, your church friends or whatever, is really matters a lot. Independence and stubbornness is where all the losses take place. I love being taught. When you realize how much it saves you or makes you, how much money it protects and how much money it causes increase in your life and your health and your marriage, you're ready to be taught and instructed. It really matters. A teachable spirit. Amen. So he threatened him and put Daniel in the lion's den. The angels came and protected Daniel. The king got trapped by his ego, by the way. They flattered him. They flattered the king so he'd make a law that if you didn't obey it, you'd get thrown in the lion's den so they could get Daniel. You know what they said? We can't find anything that he does wrong, so we got to involve something that has his God in it that'll make him do something wrong. So they got Daniel, and he prayed every day. And you weren't allowed to pray to nobody but the king for 30 days. They knew he was going to go pray. He prayed every day with the windows open right there in his apartment or whatever he had. And they saw him and trapped him. And God still delivered him. And they went in that fire and they burned. Everybody in the lines of lions ate him up. Supernatural deliverance. But the trap was set and the king had an ego. But you know, he knew he was wrong and he stayed there. And he couldn't wait to get there the next morning. He said, Daniel, has your God delivered you? And he says, I am good. I am good. And the king was totally relieved. Amen. Threw them in the lion's den. Got that over with. Okay? And then he celebrated with Daniel. Here again, he had to admit he was wrong. He got trapped by his own ego, made a decision that was no good, and had to live with it. Just like John got his head cut off because Herod promised that girl, Herodias' daughter, you can have whatever you want if you dance for me. And she, up the half of my kingdom, and she asked for the head of John the Baptist and got it. Be sure, guys, before you make promises, whatever you're doing, best thing to do is not say anything. Under promise, over deliver. That's the message for everything, isn't it? So that's supernatural deliverance, okay? Hallelujah. Peter, Acts 12. This is good. This is good. Now, about the time Herod the king stretched forth his hands to vex certain of the church. Well, it depends what country you're in. You know, they vexed people in Romania, Bulgaria, all those Christians that they kill in the Middle East and in Nigeria. They execute people in Nigeria all the time. That's been going on for years. Years. You know, you'd think it was the end of the world if you was one of them, wouldn't you? You'd think the tribulation started. You know, if you was facing that, wouldn't you think that? It's their tribulation for sure. Anyway, Peter, verse 12. And he killed James, the brother of John, with the sword. This is early church persecution. And because he saw it pleased the Jews, killing people to make people happy, he proceeded further to take Peter also. Here again, Peter's going to get delivered, but I don't believe it's Peter's faith. There were the days of unleavened bread. And when he had apprehended him, he put him in prison and delivered him unto four quadrants of soldiers. That is 16 soldiers. To keep him, intending that after Easter to bring him forth to the people. Peter was therefore kept, listen to this, in prison, but prayer was made without ceasing, Andrina, Debbie, and all you intercessors that are in here today. Keep that in mind, without ceasing of the church unto God for him. When Herod would have brought him forth the same night, now Peter don't know this is coming. Peter was sleeping between two soldiers bound. So he had 16 watching him and two of them are chained to him, one on each side. You'd think he was a real threat for 16 guys watching that close, wouldn't you? Why did they have to do that? Makes you wonder, don't it? Chains and the keepers before the door kept the prison. Behold, an angel of the Lord came upon him, and a light shined in the prison, and he smote Peter on the side. Hey, wake up! That's what that was. Wake up! And raised him up, saying, "Arise up quickly!" And his chains fell off of his hands. And the angel said unto him, "Gird thyself and bind on thy sandals." So he did. And he saith unto him, "Cast thy garment about thee." In other words, let's get going, buddy. Let's get all this stuff taken care of. We got to go. And follow. And he went out and followed him, and he didn't even know what he's doing. And wist not that it was true which was done by the angel. He's in the fog. He don't even know exactly what's going on. But the prayers of the people caused these angels. Remember who came and got Lot too. Remember who was at the tomb. But thought he had saw a vision. He didn't even know what happened to him. And when they were past the first, second ward, they came unto the gate and leadeth unto the city which opened to them of its own accord. In other words, God not only did all that, he opened the gate. Nobody even had to cut the chain off or whatever the lock was. I don't know what it was. Okay? Which opened to them on its own accord. And they went out and passed on through the street and followeth the angel departed him. All of a sudden, he's by himself now. He's in the fog. He don't know exactly what happened to him. And he's in the fog. We'll keep going. And when Peter came to himself, "Now I know of a surety that the Lord has sent his angel and has delivered me out of the hand of Herod and from the expectation of the people, the Jews." Isn't it funny how he's a Jew, he becomes a Christian, and the Jews want to kill him, the government wants to kill him, Where do you go when it's like that? I thought about that. You know, where do you go? It can get pretty narrow, can't it? And when he had considered the thing, he came to the house of Mary, the mother of John, whose surname was Mark, where many gathered together. They were still praying. They don't know this, so they're just still praying. And Peter knocked on the door of the gate, and the damsel came to hearken named Rhoda. Okay? And when she knew Peter's voice, she opened not the gate for gladness. She got excited that she saw him and never opened the gate to let him in. He's still out knocking on the door trying to get in there. But ran and told how Peter stood before the gate. Isn't that wild? She didn't open the door. She says, he's here, he's here. And he's still trying to get in. And they said unto her, thou art mad. But she constantly affirmed that it was even so. And then they said, it's his angel. They still don't believe it's him. So he didn't know what happened to him. She forgets to open the gate, and the whole crew don't believe nothing yet. Shows you how God can do something, and you got to catch up. See, that's why I don't feel like you know what God's going to do all the time. But Peter continued knocking, I imagine so. And when they had opened the door and saw him, they were astonished. But he beckoning unto them with his hand to hold their peace, declared unto them how the Lord had brought him out of the prison. And he said, go and show these things unto James and the brethren. And he departed. And he went to another place. You talk about miraculous deliverance. This is what I'm talking about today. Shadrach, Meshach, Noah, Peter, Paul was delivered from things. A lot of people have been delivered from things. We're going to keep reading because I want to show you how perilous it gets. Listen to this. Now, as soon as it was done, there was no small stir among the soldiers that came, what became of Peter. But when Herod sought him, he found him not. He examined the keepers and commanded they all be put to death. Well, that's the last statement about them. They killed them all. Well, you're talking about a rough job. Don't make no mistake. And it just goes on. He went down from Judah to Caesarea, and there he abode. There's no more comments about the 16 men. They were all killed because Peter escaped. Tell me that ain't supernatural warfare. 16 people chained up, under lock and key, got a guard at the door, and you can still get delivered. But the system don't care. It'll kill the guards that let you got by, and they had nothing in it. They paid people to lie. The guards that were guarding Jesus' tomb, they paid them to say it didn't happen that way. So before you believe everything, you should ask God. I wonder what news article went up in the Roman Post that day that how Peter got out of there. Killed everybody, killed all the witnesses so nobody could challenge it, so they could make up any narrative they wanted. And old Peter just got out. But God got him out. It's not going to matter how or who. It matters if you get out. That's a word. Things aren't going to fit in your head. I feel sorry for the guards. They didn't even have a chance to get saved. Tough job, man. Tough job. Quadrants of soldiers. Prayer without ceasing, though. Intercessors, you're priceless. And you know that's how I feel about every single one of you. You know, it's hard to get people to pray. It's easier to get them to do other things. But prayer, you got to sit still and pray. I appreciate it. I keep saying that because I'm very, very grateful. I think they keep the ministry going. Intercession does. All you prayers out there. Thank you, Jesus. Now, let me talk about, there's a lot of things I want to cover. I'm trying to stay focused on what I need to do because it's about over. You remember when the disciples asked him, are you going to restore the kingdom of Israel now, when he was raised from the dead in Acts 1? I'll read it to you. It says here, when they therefore were come together, they asked him, saying, Lord, wilt thou at this time restore the kingdom of Israel? And he said unto them, it is not for you to know the times and seasons which the Father has put in his own power. Okay? Then he talks about the baptism of the Holy Ghost. And I was watching like one of them short excerpts, and it was maybe 30 seconds. And Jesus, and this is what he said that rung my bell. This guy asked me, he said, I didn't come to save you from Rome. I came to save you from your sins. I think that we get distorted view of what's going to happen. And we're expecting a utopia. And I am telling you, you will go through the storm with God. Because the storm is necessary. The Bible says God has his way in the whirlwind and in the storm. If he doesn't create some wind, it's just going to stay like it is. The shaking is for his kingdom to be right, for us to be right. So God cares more about you being right with him than he does about the country. And I don't mean that bad. But you notice, when you get right with God, your country straightens out. So we're wanting the country to straighten out, but we got to straighten out. It starts with us. When a man's ways please the Lord, even his enemies are at peace with him. Okay? We're wanting something as a country that I don't think can be delivered until we're right where we belong. And that's a general statement, not just for this church. He says, my people who are called by my name. So if you're going to live right, you have to measure your life to the word and not towards somebody else. They've got nothing to do with it. You measure your life by what God said, right? Now, I know that the Holy Ghost enough that he's probably talking to some of you about things that need to go away in your life. I got a few. I'm working on them. You know, he started before she gave that word. That's why I knew that word was so real, because I could tell God was starting to want to clean me up on some things. Okay? This was last summer. I think I even said it. I could tell God was wanting to scrub me more. And you know what he did? He put me in situations where it all sticks out, so I look bad. That's how you get out, right? First you got, well, I didn't know that was there. You know, it comes out of here. Since it comes out of here, you don't think it's here. All of a sudden, you're looking at it and go, oh, I didn't know that was in me. That's how it works. And he begins to put pressure. That's what the storm is going to be for, to bring it out. Now, if you want to keep it, you won't get to go. It's that simple. You have to let go of whatever. It's like a magnet, having a magnet in you. Sin to me is like a magnet. And if you get near too close to something, it'll suck you into it. So you got to get the magnet out. Because devils like to hang around devils. You know, they want to get together and do bad things. So the altar is open, okay? I just know God wants the people who are willing to come up here and let him keep doing that cleansing and that holiness cleansing. And I know I don't have all the accolades and all the atmosphere, but I hope this don't sound bad. I got to know the truth, not feel it. So if you want to come up here now. They're going to play music. They're going to worship. But if you want to make sure you're getting cleaned up, don't be embarrassed about nothing. Them people don't care. I hate to say this. People won't care about you. They're going to care about themselves. They're not going to look at you and think, oh, you know, I'm glad I'm not like them. They're going to care if they make it. The truth is all that really matters. I really think that this is an opinion. My opinion is what I live by. You got to ask God about everything you do. I mean, like what you buy, what you wear, who your friends are, what church you attend. how much you read so you remember what he says. You got it. He's got to be involved in, if you really want it to work, total dependence on him. That Dudeman guy, unbelievable. If you ever hear the story, if you got time, he totally depended on God. He beat his brains out. But he carried a message afterwards. He said, "You're not going to die. I got to send you to America." Had plenty of opportunities too. There's a lot of great people in the world that nobody really knows about. It's okay to be one. You know that, right? I don't know about you. I like being blending in with the asphalt. You know, being like a stone in the asphalt. You can still do the will of God. It's not, you don't need to be seen to do it. You do it privately in your own house, in your own heart. Father, I thank you for the work you're doing and the commitment that was made this morning by these people, including me. I'm in the same altar call they're in this morning, God.
0: 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We pray that this anointed message has been a blessing to your life. 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

So here is the good news, my friends. The good news. There is, therefore, now no condemnation, no punishment, no curse for all those who are in Christ Jesus. All your fears have been taken away. Instead, hope has been given. Because God, out of His great love, redeemed us on the cross. So now, my friends, no power of hell and no scheme of man

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